Showers between 2 a.m. and 5 a.m. on Saturday night. Another chance of thunderstorms later on. Otherwise, partly cloudy with a low around 63. On Sunday, 90% chance of showers and possible thunderstorms, mainly after 11 a.m., a high near 84. Thanks for listening to your weather source for Southwest Virginia, WLRV.

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1: Here's your WLRV weather forecast for Southwest Virginia. I'm Eli, the weather guy. Overnight, there is a 60% chance of showers, possible thunderstorms, a low around 64 under mostly cloudy skies. On Saturday, mostly sunny with a high near 86. Chance of showers between 2 a.m. and 5 a.m. on Saturday night. Another chance of thunderstorms later on, otherwise partly cloudy with a low around 63. On Sunday, 90% chance of showers and possible thunderstorms, mainly after 11 a.m., a high near 84. Thanks for listening to your weather source for Southwest Virginia, WLRV.

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1: Here's your WLRV weather forecast for Southwest Virginia. I'm Eli, the weather guy. Overnight, there is a 60% chance of showers, possible thunderstorms, a low around 64 under mostly cloudy skies. On Saturday, mostly sunny with a high near 86. Chance of showers between 2 a.m. and 5 a.m. on Saturday night. Another chance of thunderstorms later on, otherwise partly cloudy with a low around 63. On Sunday, 90% chance of showers and possible thunderstorms, mainly after 11 a.m., a high near 84. Thanks for listening to your weather source for Southwest Virginia, WLRV.

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1: Here's your WLRV weather forecast for Southwest Virginia. I'm Eli, the weather guy. Overnight, there is a 60% chance of showers, possible thunderstorms, a low around 64 under mostly cloudy skies. On Saturday, mostly sunny with a high near 86. Chance of showers between 2 a.m. and 5 a.m. on Saturday night. Another chance of thunderstorms later on, otherwise partly cloudy with a low around 63. On Sunday, 90% chance of showers and possible thunderstorms, mainly after 11 a.m., a high near 84. Thanks for listening to your weather source for Southwest Virginia, WLRV.

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1: Here's your WLRV weather forecast for Southwest Virginia. I'm Jim Tice. Partly sunny today, gradually becoming sunny, high about 86. Tonight, look for a 20% chance of showers after midnight, partly cloudy, low 64. Sunday, chance of showers before 11 a.m., then showers and thunderstorms are likely after 11 a.m. It'll be cloudy, afternoon high about 82. And for Sunday night, showers, possibly a thunderstorm before 2 a.m., low 59. Monday, partly sunny day, high 76. On Monday night, a 20% chance of showers after midnight, mostly cloudy, low 55. On Tuesday, a 10% chance of showers before 8 a.m., otherwise partly sunny, high 77. Tuesday night, partly cloudy, low 56. Mostly sunny day on Wednesday with a high of 81. Thanks for listening to your weather source for Southwest Virginia. 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
1: Here's your WLRV weather forecast for Southwest Virginia. I'm Jim Tice. Partly sunny today, gradually becoming sunny, high about 86. Tonight, look for a 20% chance of showers after midnight, partly cloudy, low 64. Sunday, chance of showers before 11 a.m., then showers and thunderstorms are likely after 11 a.m. It'll be cloudy, afternoon high about 82. And for Sunday night, showers, possibly a thunderstorm before 2 a.m., low 59. Monday, partly sunny day, high 76. On Monday night, a 20% chance of showers after midnight, mostly cloudy, low 55. On Tuesday, a 10% chance of showers before 8 a.m., otherwise partly sunny, high 77. Tuesday night, partly cloudy, low 56. Mostly sunny day on Wednesday with a high of 81. Thanks for listening to your weather source for Southwest Virginia. 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

Gradually becoming sunny, high about 86. Tonight, look for a 20% chance of showers after midnight, partly cloudy, low 64. Sunday, chance of showers before 11 a.m., then showers and thunderstorms are likely after 11 a.m. It'll be cloudy, afternoon high about 82. And for Sunday night, showers, possibly a thunderstorm before 2 a.m., low 59. Monday, partly sunny day, high 76. On Monday night, a 20% chance of showers after midnight, mostly cloudy, low 55. On Tuesday, a 10% chance of showers before 8 a.m., otherwise partly sunny, high 77. Tuesday night, partly cloudy, low 56. Mostly sunny day on Wednesday with a high of 81. Thanks for listening to your weather source for Southwest Virginia. 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
1: Your WLRV weather forecast for Southwest Virginia. I'm Jim Tice. Partly sunny today, gradually becoming sunny, high about 86. Tonight, look for a 20% chance of showers after midnight, partly cloudy, low 64. Sunday, chance of showers before 11 a.m., then showers and thunderstorms are likely after 11 a.m. It'll be cloudy, afternoon high about 82. And for Sunday,

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1: Here's your WLRV weather forecast for Southwest Virginia. I'm Jim Tice. Partly sunny today, gradually becoming sunny, high about 86. Tonight, look for a 20% chance of showers after midnight, partly cloudy, low 64. Sunday, chance of showers before 11 a.m., then showers and thunderstorms are likely after 11 a.m. It'll be cloudy, afternoon high about 82. And for Sunday night, showers, possibly a thunderstorm before 2 a.m., low 59. Monday, partly sunny day, high 76. On Monday night, a 20% chance of showers after midnight, mostly cloudy, low 55. On Tuesday, a 10% chance of showers before 8 a.m., otherwise partly sunny, high 77. Tuesday night, partly cloudy, low 56. Mostly sunny day on Wednesday with a high of 81. Thanks for listening to your weather source for Southwest Virginia. 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
1: Your WLRV weather forecast for Southwest Virginia. I'm Jim Tice. Partly sunny today, gradually becoming sunny, high about 86. Tonight, look for a 20% chance of showers after midnight, partly cloudy, low 64. Sunday, chance of showers before 11 a.m., then showers and thunderstorms are likely after 11 a.m. It'll be cloudy, afternoon high about 82. And for Sunday night, showers, possibly a thunderstorm before 2 a.m., low 59. Monday, partly sunny day, high 76. On Monday night, a 20% chance of showers after midnight, mostly cloudy, low 55. On Tuesday, a 10% chance of showers before 8 a.m., otherwise partly sunny, high 77. Tuesday night, partly cloudy, low 56. Mostly sunny day on Wednesday with a high of 81. Thanks for listening to your weather source for Southwest Virginia. 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
1: Your WLRV weather forecast for Southwest Virginia. I'm Jim Tice. Partly sunny today, gradually becoming sunny, high about 86. Tonight, look for a 20% chance of showers after midnight, partly cloudy, low 64. Sunday, chance of showers before 11 a.m., then showers and thunderstorms are likely after 11 a.m. It'll be cloudy, afternoon high about 82. And for Sunday night, showers, possibly a thunderstorm before 2 a.m., low 59. Monday, partly sunny day, high 76. On Monday night, a 20% chance of showers after midnight, mostly cloudy, low 55. On Tuesday, a 10% chance of showers before 8 a.m., otherwise partly sunny, high 77. Tuesday night, partly cloudy, low 56. Mostly sunny day on Wednesday with a high of 81. Thanks for listening to your weather source for Southwest Virginia. 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
1: Your WLRV weather forecast for Southwest Virginia. I'm Jim Tice. Partly sunny today, gradually becoming sunny, high about 86. Tonight, look for a 20% chance of showers after midnight, partly cloudy, low 64. Sunday, chance of showers before 11 a.m., then showers and thunderstorms are likely after 11 a.m. It'll be cloudy, afternoon high about 82. And for Sunday night, showers, possibly a thunderstorm before 2 a.m., low 59. Monday, partly sunny day, high 76. On Monday night, a 20% chance of showers after midnight, mostly cloudy, low 55. On Tuesday, a 10% chance of showers before 8 a.m., otherwise partly sunny, high 77. Tuesday night, partly cloudy, low 56. Mostly sunny day on Wednesday with a high of 81. Thanks for listening to your weather source for Southwest Virginia. 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
1: Your WLRV weather forecast for Southwest Virginia. I'm Jim Tice. Partly sunny today, gradually becoming sunny, high about 86. Tonight, look for a 20% chance of showers after midnight, partly cloudy, low 64. Sunday, chance of showers before 11 a.m., then showers and thunderstorms are likely after 11 a.m. It'll be cloudy, afternoon high about 82. And for Sunday night, showers, possibly a thunderstorm before 2 a.m., low 59. Monday, partly sunny day, high 76. On Monday night, a 20% chance of showers after midnight, mostly cloudy, low 55. On Tuesday, a 10% chance of showers before 8 a.m., otherwise partly sunny, high 77. Tuesday night, partly cloudy, low 56. Mostly sunny day on Wednesday with a high of 81. Thanks for listening to your weather source for Southwest Virginia. 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
2: 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All scripture portions are from the King James Version of the Bible. And now, today's proverb. Today's Light for Your Pathway comes from Proverbs chapter 13. A wise son heareth his father's instruction, but a scorner heareth not rebuke. A man shall eat good by the fruit of his mouth, but the soul of transgressors shall eat violence. He that keepeth his mouth keepeth his life, but he that openeth wide his lips shall have destruction. The soul of the sluggard desireth and hath nothing, but the soul of the diligent shall be made fat. A righteous man hateth lying, but a wicked man is loathsome and cometh to shame. Righteousness keepeth him that is upright in the way, but wickedness overthroweth the sinner. There is that maketh himself rich, yet hath nothing. There is that maketh himself poor, yet hath great riches. The ransom of a man's life are his riches, but the poor heareth not rebuke. The light of the righteous rejoiceth, but the lamp of the wicked shall be put out. Only by pride cometh contention, but with the well-advised is wisdom. Wealth gotten by vanity shall be diminished, but he that gathereth by labor shall increase. Hope deferred maketh the heart sick, but when the desire cometh, it is a tree of life. Whoso despiseth the word shall be destroyed, but he that feareth the commandment shall be rewarded. The law of the wise is a fountain of life to depart from the snares of death. Good understanding giveth favor, but the way of transgressors is hard. Every prudent man dealeth with knowledge, but a fool layeth open his folly. A wicked messenger falleth into mischief, but a faithful ambassador is health. Poverty and shame shall be to him that refuseth instruction, but he that regardeth reproof shall be honored. The desire accomplished is sweet to the soul, but it is abomination to fools to depart from evil. He that walketh with wise men shall be wise, but a companion of fools shall be destroyed. Evil pursueth sinners, but to the righteous good shall be repaid. A good man leaveth an inheritance to his children's children, and the wealth of the sinner is laid up for the just. Much food is in the tillage of the poor, but there is that is destroyed for want of judgment. He that spareth his rod hateth his son, but he that loveth him chasteneth him betimes. The righteous eateth to the satisfying of his soul, but the belly of the wicked shall want. We trust that the power of God's word on today's edition of Light for Your Pathway was a blessing. Tune in again to Light for Your Pathway.

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1: Your WLRV weather forecast for Southwest Virginia. I'm Jim Tice. Partly sunny today, gradually becoming sunny, high about 86. Tonight, look for a 20% chance of showers after midnight, partly cloudy, low 64. Sunday, chance of showers before 11 a.m., then showers and thunderstorms are likely after 11 a.m. It'll be cloudy, afternoon high about 82. And for Sunday night, showers, possibly a thunderstorm before 2 a.m., low 59. Monday, partly sunny day, high 76. On Monday night, a 20% chance of showers after midnight, mostly cloudy, low 55. On Tuesday, a 10% chance of showers before 8 a.m., otherwise partly sunny, high 77. Tuesday night, partly cloudy, low 56. Mostly sunny day on Wednesday with a high of 81. Thanks for listening to your weather source for Southwest Virginia. 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
1: Your WLRV weather forecast for Southwest Virginia. I'm Jim Tice. Partly sunny today, gradually becoming sunny, high about 86. Tonight, look for a 20% chance of showers after midnight, partly cloudy, low 64. Sunday, chance of showers before 11 a.m., then showers and thunderstorms are likely after 11 a.m. It'll be cloudy, afternoon high about 82. And for Sunday night, showers, possibly a thunderstorm before 2 a.m., low 59. Monday, partly sunny day, high 76. On Monday night, a 20% chance of showers after midnight, mostly cloudy, low 55. On Tuesday, a 10% chance of showers before 8 a.m., otherwise partly sunny, high 77. Tuesday night, partly cloudy, low 56. Mostly sunny day on Wednesday with a high of 81. Thanks for listening to your weather source for Southwest Virginia. 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
1: Here's your WLRV weather forecast for Southwest Virginia. I'm TJ Matthews. For this afternoon, it's a sunny day, high temperature 86. Tonight, a chance of shower development after midnight with a partly cloudy sky sends lows to 63. Tomorrow, Sunday, it's a rainy day with off and on showers and occasional rumbles of thunder, a mostly cloudy sky, high 84. Sunday night, rain is still likely, particularly prior to midnight, with a low of 59 degrees under a cloudy sky. Partly sunny for Monday, high 76, with a chance of showers Monday night into Tuesday. Monday night's low 56, Tuesday a partly sunny 77. Thanks for listening to your weather source for Southwest Virginia, WLRV.

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1: Here's your WLRV weather forecast for Southwest Virginia. I'm TJ Matthews. For this afternoon, it's a sunny day, high temperature 86. Tonight, a chance of shower development after midnight with a partly cloudy sky. Sends lows to 63. Tomorrow, Sunday, it's a rainy day with off and on showers and occasional rumbles of thunder. A mostly cloudy sky, high 84. Sunday night, rain is still likely, particularly prior to midnight with a low of 59 degrees under a cloudy sky. Partly sunny for Monday, high 76. With a chance of showers Monday night into Tuesday. Monday night's low 56. Tuesday, a partly sunny 77. Thanks for listening to your weather source for Southwest Virginia, WLRV.

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Join us in the auditorium with Pastor Roger Hoots as he's bringing a message from God's Word. Our prayer is that this broadcast will be a blessing in your life today.

Open your Bibles this morning to the book of Isaiah, chapter number 26, Isaiah 26. Greetings to everyone, including our visitors. Isaiah chapter 26, let's look at verse number 3 and verse number 4, and then we're going right to the New Testament. Isaiah chapter 26, verse 3 and verse number 4. I've been preaching a series entitled Finding Peace in a World Full of Trouble. A couple of weeks ago, I preached on having peace in the heart, having peace in your heart. And last week, I preached on peace at your house, peace at the house. And if you're going to have peace at the house, you've got to have peace in the heart. And this morning, I want to preach on peace at the house of the Lord. And I want you to look here with me at the source of our peace. Isaiah 26, and look in verse number 3. The Bible says, "Thou wilt keep him in perfect peace, whose mind is stayed on thee, because he trusteth in thee. Trust ye in the Lord forever, for in the Lord Jehovah is everlasting strength." I want you to pray with me. Father, would you bless now the preaching of your word. God, use your servant to help your children today. In Christ's holy name, amen. Turn with me to 1 Corinthians, if you would, chapter number 14. 1 Corinthians, chapter number 14. There are multitudes of buildings in the Houston area that are called churches, that we call them that. They are church buildings, and there's assemblies that meet there. And unfortunately, in these last days, a lot of folks seem to have some negative things to say about the local church or about churches in general. And I understand that's been 2,000 years since, the day of Pentecost and the early church and the power they had and the influence, the impact that they had. But by the time that John wrote the book of Revelation, those first few chapters, he's already dealing with some issues in those local churches. So you can only imagine how that things have progressed over the years and the things that men and women have had to deal with in the local assembly. But here's what I need you to understand. God has chosen to use Israel in the Old Testament to manifest his truth, his word, and his light to the nations of the world. And then in the New Testament, God has chosen the New Testament church to manifest his love, his power, and his truth, and his light to all the nations of the world. And the Lord no longer meets there in Jerusalem in the temple or wherever that they try to have services. God now meets in the local church of believers. And so it is absolutely critical that you understand the value of a local Bible-believing church. The Bible calls the local church the pillar and ground of the truth, calls it the house of God. And so I want you to look in 1 Corinthians 14. There are people that come in these doors, including yourself, of course, but there are visitors and other people that come in those doors, and many times we have no clue of what's going on inside their hearts and inside their minds. People are very good at covering up things when they come in. And listen, rightfully so, I don't want you to know all that's going on in my heart, all that's going on in my mind, because some of that's simply not anybody else's business. It's between me and the Lord. And yet, I could be troubled. And there are homes that are in trouble. When they walk in those doors, things are not good at the house. But yet, they came to this place. They came to a place like this. Why? Because they were looking for and hoping for some help. Because at the house of God, there should be a place there to get some help. Truth is what makes us free. And so the Word of God here in 1 Corinthians 14, here's what I mean by that. Peace in your heart, you need that. You got to have peace with God to have the peace of God. You need to be saved, born again, in order to have peace with God that makes you eligible for the peace of God in your heart. And then peace at the house. We talked about that last week in length. This morning, I want to preach a very important message about peace at the house of the Lord. If there's any place on planet Earth where there ought to be some peace, it ought to be at the church house. No wonder the devil's always trying to mess with it because of the impact that it can have upon multiple
families, and then on down to people's hearts. The devil is not interested in the bar room. The flesh takes care of that. He's interested in the church house, where he can create division, sow discord, and cause harm that might impact the influence of that assembly. So therefore, look in 1 Corinthians 14. Look at this. 1 Corinthians 14, look with me in verse number 33. Read with me there. Follow along with me. It says this. For God is not the author of confusion, but of what? Of peace. As in all churches of the saints. God is the author of peace at all of the local churches. Let your women keep silent in the churches, for it is not permitted unto them to speak. For they are commanded to be under obedience, as also saith the law. If they will learn anything, let them ask their husbands at home, for it is a shame for women to speak in the church. What, came the word of God out from you, or came it unto you only? If any man think himself to be a prophet or spiritual, let him acknowledge that the things that I write unto

and in order. So what we have here is, notice it says it again, notice with me in verse number 33. God and the local church. The Bible says here, it calls him the author. The author. Now the author is one who produces or brings into being. One who causes something to come forth. Like we know that our Heavenly Father is the author of this universe. He's the one who spoke it and brought it into existence. The Lord Jesus Christ is the author and the finisher of our faith, the Bible says. And so the Lord, the Bible says, that he says right off, hey, listen, I'm not the one that's the author of confusion at the house of the Lord. He said, that's not me. I don't do that. He said, that's not the Spirit of God at work. That's not people being led by the Spirit of God that's creating division and disharmony in the house of the Lord. He said, that's not me. He said, I'm not the author of confusion. And that word confusion means disorder and tumult. And notice he says, but I am the author of peace in all the churches. And so he is the God of peace. And it is his desire this morning for every one of you to have peace in your heart and to have peace in your home and to be able to come to church at a place where there is some order and where there is some peace. Now turn quickly with me a few pages to your right to the book of Ephesians. Look in chapter number 4. Ephesians chapter number 4. Notice what he says here concerning these things. Ephesians chapter number 4. Look with me in verse number 1. You do believe that God desires peace in your heart, don't you? You do believe that, don't you? The Lord Jesus Christ is our peace maker. He is the propitiation for our sins. And it's possible for you to leave here today with peace in your heart with God. It is possible for you to leave here today with the peace of God in your heart. It's possible. You don't have to stay the way you are. Amen. The Bible says if you'll draw nigh to God, he will draw nigh to you. He will help you. He is the God of peace. He wants his children to be at peace one with another and to be at peace with him, in your heart with him, with God. And in your home, that's why the book of Ephesians gives you the order of the home. It is Christ the head, and then the husband, then the wife, and then the children. That is God's order for there might be peace in your home. God wants that in your home. He's for it, and he's given you the recipe for it. But notice here in Ephesians chapter 4, he's the God of peace, the author of peace at the house of the Lord. Notice what he says here in verse 1. I, therefore, the prisoner of the Lord, beseech you that you walk worthy of the vocation wherewith you were called. That means you've been born again, you're a child of God, so act like it, live like it, behave like it. God's expecting some things of you. Verse 2. With all lowliness and meekness, with long suffering, forbearing one another in love. Verse 3. Notice this. Endeavoring to keep the unity of the Spirit in the bond of what? In the bond of peace. In the bond of peace. For there is one body, one Spirit, even as you are called, in one hope of your calling. So in the text here, let's take a look at this. That he is the God of peace and the author of peace. Now, that bond of peace, let me see if I can help you to understand what he means by that. That you are to endeavor and you are to work at this. But this bond of peace, if you had let's say you had a bag full of ball bearings. And it's in a paper sack. I mean, let's say you got about 100 ball bearings in a paper sack. And you keep dropping a few ball bearings in that paper sack. And eventually, you know, you've got them together. So what you have there is some unity. But it's unity that is forced unity by something that's on the outside that's holding you together, conforming you together. But eventually, when too many ball bearings go into that sack, that which is holding it from the outside eventually is going to break. And when whatever's conforming is holding you together and it breaks and the ball bearings hit the floor, what do you think is going to happen to those ball bearings? Man, they're going to scatter. But if you have something that is powerful and invisible that can pull them together,

together from the inside. Wouldn't that be better? So if I were to break that bag and these ball bearings went in every direction, but I had this huge magnet and I hung that magnet over them, you would not be able to see the magnet as far as the power that it possesses, but you'd see the effect of it. And what is on the inside of that magnet is pulling on the inside of those ball bearings. And it's from the inside, and the ball bearings start coming together because of something that is working on the inside that's bringing them together and keeping them together and holding them together. And there is not enough man-made things at a church house to keep people in unity and keep them together. There are programs and there are all kinds of things that you can try to make people stay together, but you can't do that. It's got to be something that works from the inside. And that inside is going to be the Holy Spirit. And He is going to work in your heart, and He's going to give you some responsibility as you draw yourself unto God. Now, notice what He says here in chapter number 4. Now, you know, when I talk about the Holy Spirit, do you understand? He is the agent today that works in the heart of the believer to give him peace. He is the agent that works in our homes that helps us to maintain its proper place and us being able to be a good husband and a good wife and a good child and a good son and a good daughter. I need the power of God to be able to operate as a good husband. I don't have the strength by myself to do that. And notice in the book of Ephesians, do you realize that over 12 times the Holy Spirit is mentioned in the book of Ephesians? Because He is the element that will help this church be at peace among themselves as He works on the inside of every believer. And so the key to peace in all three areas is going to be our relationship with the Holy Ghost. That's why it says in verse 3, endeavoring to keep the unity of the Spirit. Now, I've said this before when I was talking about our walk. I mentioned this verse. That does not say the spirit of unity. It says unity of the Spirit. Is there a difference? A football team can have the spirit of unity and have nothing to do with God. You can have a mosque 100 yards away with 200 Muslims in it worshiping Allah, and they have a spirit of unity, but not with God and not in truth. You understand? What He says here is not the spirit of unity, though it does produce that, but it is the unity of the Spirit. The goal of East River Baptist Church is to stay in union and in communion with the Spirit of God, that we would not grieve Him, that we would not quench Him here in this assembly. And the Bible says here that we are to endeavor. Now, that word endeavor, I'm going to get practical here in a minute. You know how I preach. I try to lay a biblical foundation, and then we get to the personal. Some of you want me to skip the biblical and just get to the personal. And then some of you get aggravated and agitated and offended, but you didn't pay attention to the biblical. And if you're going to be offended, I want you to be offended at truth, not at the explanation of that truth. But I don't want you to be offended at all. I want you to receive it. I want you to apply it. I want you to obey it. I want you to do it. The Bible says here in three particular areas here now that I think the Lord would help us in our homes, in our hearts. But that word endeavor, verse 3, endeavoring. You know what that word means? That means the utmost exertion. I mean, you are, man, you're giving it all you got. It means serious effort. You notice in verse number 4, 5, and 6, there's a dominant word. The dominant word in those verses is the word one. 7 times, to an ungodly, confused, disorderly world, they ought to be able to see something at the house of the Lord where there is some oneness, like-mindedness, Christ-likeness.

And we have to work at this in our hearts. I want you to, we're going to come back to this passage here because I want to show you some particular things we got to work on to do this. But to lay the groundwork and the table work for this, I need you to look in Romans 14 with me, if you would, please. Romans chapter 14. I have read this quote to you in the past. I want to read it to you again this morning. How true this is. A few weeks ago, I was teaching in pastor training school, and I read this to these pastors, about 35 of them, and they all agreed. Bible-believing churches are at their best when dealing with false doctrine and teachers, and they are at their worst when dealing with doubtful disputations and differences of opinions. Petty and peripheral issues become poison to the unity and harmony of the assembly. Personal preferences are placed on the same pedestal as divine biblical doctrines. What does that mean? Well, let's look in Romans 14. Let me show you something in case you didn't know this, because I think probably if you visit this church and you are a born-again child of God, you probably looked on our website or you found out that the word Baptist usually means certain things, that you believe certain things. That's why a non-denominational church is basically saying we don't want to let you know what we really believe about certain things, or we don't know what we believe about certain things. It's whatever you believe, we'll believe, as long as you come. We just like to get along. Well, that's not what this, that's not unity of the Spirit. The Spirit only guides in the truth and only leads in the truth. It's not a hodgepodge. However, the Spirit of God majors on what matters and grants liberty for you as an individual in certain areas of your life. We are to agree in doctrine, one in faith, one in doctrine, that there is one God, one Father, one Lord, one Spirit, one Bible. And we're to believe the basics, the fundamentals of the faith. But outside of that usually is where that churches begin to have issues. It's usually not someone arguing or having issues with one family and the other family over the doctrine of the Trinity or the doctrine of the resurrection of Jesus Christ. It's usually over peripheral things and sometimes petty things, but usually always something personal. All right, but look in Romans 14. And if it's you involved in it, you won't consider it to be petty. Okay, we might as well admit that. All right, but in Romans 14, notice what he says here. Can you accept this truth? If you cannot accept this truth, you will be a troublemaker. Did you hear me? There are trouble, you're either a troublemaker or a peacemaker. And that's either at your house or here. You're either a troublemaker at home or a peacemaker at home. You'll be a troublemaker here or a peacemaker here. All right, now notice in Romans 14, look carefully what he says. Him that is weak in the faith receive you, but not to doubtful disputations. Now look at this. Here's the truth that you will have to embrace if you are going to endeavor to keep the unity of the Spirit. The Holy Ghost wrote this. It says, for one believeth that he may. That's the thought I want you to get across, that he may. And the thought is, another who is weak eateth herbs. In other words, the point is, there are some, one believes that he may, and one believes that he may not. Can you accept that? That there are believers inside this room and some believe different than you about certain things that are not doctrinally based as far as the fundamentals of the faith, and they may not agree with you. And he says that some may and some may not, but both believe. That's why Paul said to the Corinthians, he said, I have many things to say unto you, but yet you're not able to bear them, because sometimes you may want to let somebody know, well, you know, I need to help you with this, but it may not. They may not be ready to, and be able to bear what you have to say. And you'll need some discernment
upon that. And if, you know, the FBI mode that you go into, that fundamental Baptist inspector mode. Yeah. You got to be careful about that. Amen. So I want you to go back to our text and let's learn some things from this that will help the unity of the East River Baptist Church. Look in Ephesians chapter number 4. Ephesians chapter number 4. And I'll be honest with you, I'm confessing to you after 40 years of pastoring Baptist churches, the thing that stresses a pastor out, the thing that really puts stress on his heart and on his mind, is when there is a lack of harmony or there is division in the body and there's conflict in the body. And whereas it looks like it could be very minor and should be minor because people are people and you're always going to have to deal with something, it's, you know, it's like if it's neglected, it can grow. It's like I've got a boat and if it's got a little bitty hole in it, you know, and a little bit of water when I'm out one time, that's okay. But if I stay in the water for a while, that little hole, it'll start leaking a lot of water eventually. And so it is in the house of the Lord that you have to work at everything to plug up some of those holes that you do not sink the boat. Amen? All right. Now, what I don't want to be at a local church is I don't want to be that guy that's drilling holes in the boat. Well, I think Brother Roger's got too much spare time, so I think I'm gonna drill a hole, keep him busy. So I get that one plugged. Well, he's got that one fixed. Let's see. So he's over here doing this one. And if that ain't enough, drill two or three of them. I'm saying that the responsibility of the pastor is not to be a fireman and to be putting fires out. You know, that is your responsibility as a church member. And so look at Ephesians 4. Look at this with me now. There are four simple things here that will help you with this. All right. He says endeavoring. Verse number 3. Endeavoring. Doing your very, very best. So I'm going to challenge you this morning. Would you do your very best? I could mention several things, and there are many. I could preach on this for 2 or 3 weeks. I'm going to hit four things that are mentioned here that will help you. Notice with me, please, in verse number 2. Let us, by the grace of God, do this. Verse 2, I want to use the word be forbearing with one another. Forbearing. You got that? Forbearing. He says in verse 2, with all meekness and with all lowliness and meekness, with long suffering, forbearing one another in love. What does that mean, to be forbearing? It means that something has really irritated you. Someone has done something that irritates you, and now you are choosing to go the high road for the church's sake. That word forbearing means to defer your response, to defer your action. It means keeping quiet or still when you are stirred are provoked. It means to hold back. It means that the Spirit of God helps you with that individual, maybe, to overlook the situation and, you know, as much as possible. I'm going to overlook you and I'm going to overlook this situation. I'm going to consider your ignorance and your immaturity. And I'm going to defer for the church's sake. I'm not going to react to this. I'm not going to respond to this. That's what it means, forbearance. Because that's exactly what God does with you. He does not react and respond every time that you do something that irritates him. He is forbearing. He considers your weakness and your ignorance and your immaturity. That's like a mother and a father raising a child, and sometimes you just have to chalk it up to immaturity and ignorance. Not rebellion, not meanness, but sometimes just ignorance and immaturity. And your love for them helps you to understand that time will take care of some of that, and circumstances will too. And you've got to do that with each other. And you do it.

this because you love them and because you love the Lord. If you don't, you're going to have a lack of peace in your heart, and you're going to be troubled in your mind, and you are going to have some issues when it comes to coming to church with that individual. We got that? Forbearance. You say, Brother Roger, you sound like I got to put up with everybody. Well, sometimes, yes, you do. Guess what? You know what I'm fixing to say next, don't you? Yes, that's exactly right. We have to put up with you sometimes. Oh, Brother Roger, not me. You're not always at your best. You're not always at your best. And so forbearance. But notice something else here. Look with me in chapter 4 in verse number 32. He says, I'm going to use the word forbearance. I'm going to use the word friendly. Friendly. Look in verse 32. And be ye kind one to another. Did you know the word friendly in the King James Dictionary, like the 1828 Dictionary, also means to be friendly, to befriend someone. And that means being selfless and generous and doing good and being helpful and being merciful. Like what Titus wrote to us and says that, you know, but after the kindness and love of God appeared. He was referring to that in the fact that we had been disobedient, rebellious, and deceived. But after the kindness. Kindness goes a long, long, long, long way. Charity never faileth. Being good and kind to someone goes a long way as far as promoting the unity of the Spirit, because it is the mind and will of the Holy Spirit to do just that. Look, he says, be ye kind one to another, tender hearted. To be a good Christian, you've got to have a hide like an alligator and a heart like a lamb. It cannot be the other way around. You can't flip that. You're going to have a hide, tough hide. You got to. But that heart's got to stay tender. And you got to look for opportunities to be kind. You got to look for opportunities to be good and to do good and to help people who are hurting. And so the Bible says that when you do that, and by the way, don't just do it to the folks that you like the best. Do it. Your love should be without dissimulation. Your friendliness should be without. Now listen, we may not always, all of us, be, quote, friends. I hope so, but if not, we can all be friendly. And we can all be kind. There are some folks that we just connect with, and it's easier for us to open our personal lives up to, and we do things together, and we're comfortable. We don't have to have any pretension, but then there are some that we don't feel comfortable with. That doesn't mean I can't love you, and that doesn't mean that I can't be friendly to you. And kind to you, and good to you. Just because I want to be your brother doesn't mean I want to be your brother-in-law. You understand that, don't you? And I'm saying to you that you need to be friendly to each other, kind to each other. You say, well, Brother Roger, I've been to this church for a while. Nobody, I don't have any friends. You know, I have an answer for you on that. You know what that is, don't you? Biblically. If you want to have some friends, you must show yourself friendly. You must show yourself friendly. You say, well, I have, Brother Roger. Listen, try to do it without an ulterior motive. Do it expecting nothing in return and watch what God does for you down the road. No ulterior motive, because if you do it with an ulterior motive, you're going to be watching and waiting for that person to respond. Be friendly. Then look in verse 32. Be forbearing, be friendly, and be forgiving. You want peace in your heart? You better learn how to forgive. You want peace in your home? You must learn how to forgive. If there's going to be harmony, unity, maturity in this assembly, you have to learn to forgive one another. Look what he says. He says in verse 32, be your first kind one to another.

That's being friendly, tenderhearted, forgiving one another, even as God for Christ's sake hath forgiven you. This is the mind and the will of the Holy Ghost. And a church assembly that honors God is a church where people in that assembly are forbearing with one another. Sometimes, yes, they put up with one another. And sometimes they overlook some things that irritate each other. And sometimes they just make extra efforts to be friendly and kind and good to each other. And I do thank God for how you do this here, how you reach out to each other. I'm thankful for that. You ought to get in on it sometimes. It's a blessing. And then to forgive each other, because, listen, we are fallen creatures, and we are going sometimes to say things too fast, too quick, without thinking. And sometimes we're going to comment on something that we shouldn't, and we regret doing it, and it's going to get back to somebody, and it's going to be blown out of proportion, and people are going to be hurt. And you didn't ever mean for that to happen like that, but it did. And you're going to have to, the only way that you can fix that is to humble yourself and say, look, I am very sorry. You know what your response to that is? It's got to be, listen, I remember what the Bible says, that I need to not to take heed to every word that is spoken. Because sometimes even the people that love me the most will say something that they ought not to about me. Then I've also got to remember that I myself likewise has said things I ought not. Can you agree with that? That you have said some things you should not say? Well, then don't you think that the brother that you love and the sister that you love might also be guilty of that from time to time? Don't throw them out with the bathwater. Don't cut ties with them. Listen, you have to work, endeavor to keep peace at the house. And what I'm telling you here worked at home, by the way. If you'll be forbearing and friendly. Yeah, that's right, friendly at home. Amen. Be friendly at the house, not hostile, and forgiving one another. But then notice in chapter 5, verse number 1, the last thing that I want to mention to you, because I want to make this thing full circle. I started 3 weeks ago in Isaiah 26:3 about you being focusing upon the Lord and about you having your heart toward Him, because the Bible says perfect peace, that He will give that man perfect peace whose mind is what? Stayed upon Jehovah. Now look at this. This comes full circle. Chapter 5, verse 1. Be ye therefore followers of who? Can you do that? If everybody in here would follow God, we're going to be all right. If you would just follow God. That means being led by the Spirit. Letting the Bible dictate what you do, not your feelings. Look at how many different backgrounds are in here. Education-wise, culture-wise, north, south, east, west, country, city, professional, laborers. We're all different. And listen, honestly, you got to give people some liberty how they want to educate their children. It's really none of your business. Did you know that? It's none of your business. It's got nothing to do with the unity of the church. If a guy wants a homeschool, if a guy wants a public school, that's really outside your realm of decision. Those parents have the right to make that decision. That's really got nothing to do with East River Baptist Church. And even in certain realms of how those families entertain themselves, if some want to go camping, if some want to go fishing, if someone would just sit at the house and play Jim Rummy or whatever. You say, well, I don't think you ought to be playing with them cars. Got that heart, got that king. That's evil, that's wicked. Just shut up. Just shut up. I don't like saying that word, but it feels good right now. Just shut up. Keep it to yourself. You know, people have different ideas of how to do things, and they don't listen. The main thing is that family communicating? Are they having fun together? Are they fellowshipping with each other? And are they able to communicate with each other? Because there's a lot of things you do that promotes and cultivates relationships. And that's what you want.
is to cultivate a relationship with your family. Amen? And I'm saying that the Bible says, listen, my boys have been out of school this week, my grandsons. They've been all out of school this week. I have helped them build a fort, at least gave them the material, and watched them in case they didn't burn the neighborhood down. And they built a fire, cooked them some weenies and marshmallows. One of them put on his little wall there. He put on there a Trump wall. Scratch it out with his knife. Trump wall. I was proud of him for that. And then they wanted to play football, okay? So I quarterbacked, all right? And then my passer rating was way up there, in case y'all want to know. And then they thought they could bring Papa to the ground. So we wrestled a little bit. Buddy, I put them down in a hurry. I mean, and I'm just saying that. And then we fished a little bit. And then I was sitting out there on my patio with my Bible open early in the morning. They just gravitated and just sit out there just talking. Just talking to Papa, and we started talking about stuff that matters. You do stuff that cultivates relationships with your family. What works with your family may not work with another family. Leave other families alone. What is working for them may not work for you. Leave them alone. Let those couples and let those families alone. And when we come together for Master Club, the goal is to teach them the Bible, not your family culture, the Bible. And so that is our goal. And every once in a while, though, a teacher in illustration might give an opinion on something. Don't start throwing rocks at them. If you ever had to teach a class, you're grabbing in your mind for illustrations and examples. They don't mean any harm by that. Use it as a teaching opportunity for your children instead of being critical of your teachers. But be a follower of God as dear children. Go with me to Isaiah 26, and let's close with this thought. Isaiah 26. Now, I am telling you my side of the story with the boys. I'm sure they got their spin. But you just keep in mind, they're CNN, all right? They have false reports. Isaiah 26. I'm just kidding. I'm just joking. Isaiah 26. And look at verse 3 and 4. Talking about being a follower of God. I want to be a follower of God. I don't want to make any excuse of why I'm offended or why I quit or why I'm not serving or why I'm not going to church. It won't look good at the judgment seat. It'll make me feel good temporarily, but it won't look good at the judgment seat. And I don't want to be a troublemaker. I must want to follow God. Let God sort out some of the other things that I don't understand, maybe I don't agree with, but hey, I'm going to come to church and focus on what God has for me and what I can do to be a blessing. Now watch. He says here in verse number 3, thou keep him in perfect peace whose mind, don't let your mind stray, don't let your thoughts stray, is stayed upon thee because he trusteth in thee. Martha said to Jesus about Mary, my sister hath left me to serve alone. Bid her. Martha was troubled about with encumbered about with much serving, but she had left the main thing out. And Mary had chosen the best thing, and that was to have her mind and her heart stayed upon the Lord, to spend some time with God. And you'll notice something else. You remember when the Lord told Peter, I want you to follow me, and he said, hey, what about John? Well, what about John? And basically, I love the way the Lord spoke back to him and said, really, and I'm paraphrasing this, but he said, son, what's that to you? That's none of your business. He's not following you. He's following me. I chose you to go this route. I chose him to go that route. What he's doing is really none of your business. I want you to follow me. I don't want to ever quit, Brother Lewis, because somebody else did. I don't want to ever stop, Brother Gary, because somebody else did. I can look back over the 40 years.

Here's a people who are now on the sideline. I don't want to ever get off the playing field. I want to keep going on and keep pressing on and keep swinging and keep going and keep doing the will of God no matter who falls by the wayside. And I don't mean that selfishly. I'm talking about staying focused. I'm talking about running my race and your race. You want to keep unity here? The unity of the Spirit of God has called you, gifted you, chosen you. Get in your course and stay on it. Don't let anybody get you off your course as a father, as a mother, as a wife. The Bible says here, look, and let's read this on now, okay? And I'm done. He said this, verse 3 and 4, "Thou wilt keep him in perfect peace whose mind is stayed on thee, because he trusts in thee." I cannot figure out folks sometimes, but I can stay focused on God, which means that if I stay focused on him, I can be forbearing with you. If I stay focused on him, he will give me some peace, and I can be kind, and I can be friendly, and I can be good to other people. And if I stay focused on him, I can forgive you. Now, I want to follow him. Look in verse 4. "Trust you in the Lord forever." Not just today, not just tomorrow, not just yesterday, but forever. "For in the Lord Jehovah is everlasting strength." And I'm going to be honest with you. When I bow my knee to pray, I believe that I'm talking to a God who can do absolutely, positively anything. I don't think there's any limit to what he can change and what he can do. That doesn't mean that he is my Santa Claus. It doesn't mean that he's the Burger King and I'm going to have it my way when I place an order. That's not what that means. But it means I want to say to you young people, listen, before you bail out on God, you give God a chance to be real in your life. And I promise you this, you be real to him, he'll be real to you. Quit using your mom, your dad, your brother, your sister, somebody at church. That's why you are not engaged with the Lord. You can use those circumstances as stepping stones. You don't have to use them as stumbling blocks. You're going to go through some very heartbreaking situations that you will never comprehend. God will not always show you what is around the curve. He just won't do it. He won't let you figure him out. He just won't do it. Or you'd be God if you could figure him out. If it's dark tonight when you leave here, you turn those lights on, that light only shines straight ahead. It will not shine around the curve. And you're going to have to walk in the light that you have. Trust God for what's around the curve. Trust him. And listen, he's just simply saying, listen, I will help you. That troubled heart that you've got, that troubled home that you've got, I will help you. I am the God of peace. But you're going to have to come to me. You stay your mind and your heart upon me, and I will give you something the world cannot give. I will help you inside your heart and inside your mind. I will give you some of that perfect peace that passes understanding. It does not mean that you won't ever bump up against trouble and have some trouble, but it means God will help you work you through it and give you some peace. And I know that you want that. I know you do. Let's stand together, please. I desire in my heart to be a peacemaker at the house of God, not a troublemaker. I want to be forbearing with my brother. I want to be friendly and kind to my brother. And I want to be forgiving. And above all things, I want to follow God. I want to follow him. Let's bow our heads just for a moment. Heavenly Father, in Jesus' name, I pray for that child of God who is troubled in their heart and mind. And I pray, Lord, that they might find peace with you this morning, that in their heart they would humble themselves and draw nigh to you. And then this morning I pray for those who have trouble in their home, that they would humble themselves and trust in you by getting in their place. And Father, I pray for every church member of East River Baptist Church that we would be followers of you. And boy, if we follow you, everything's going to be just right. We're going to be in our place doing our thing. And Lord, I pray that we would all choose to be followers of you. I love you and I praise you and I thank you in Jesus' name. Amen.

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To learn more about the ministry of East River Baptist Church, please visit their website at www.erbctexas.org.

Let not your heart be troubled. Ye believe in God, believe also in me. In my Father's house are many mansions. If it were not so, I would have told you. I go to prepare a place for you. And if I go and prepare a place for you, I will come again and receive you unto myself, that where I am, there ye may be also. And whither I go ye know, and the way ye know. Thomas saith unto him, Lord, we know not whither thou goest, and how can we know the way? Jesus saith unto him, I am the way, the truth, and the life. No man cometh unto the Father, but by me.

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1: Here's your WLRV weather forecast for Southwest Virginia. I'm TJ Matthews. For this afternoon, it's a sunny day. High temperature 86. Tonight, a chance of shower development after midnight with a partly cloudy sky. Sends lows to 63. Tomorrow, Sunday, it's a rainy day with off and on showers and occasional rumbles of thunder. A mostly cloudy sky, high 84. Sunday night, rain is still likely, particularly prior to midnight, with a low of 59 degrees under a cloudy sky. Partly sunny for Monday, high 76, with a chance of showers Monday night into Tuesday. Monday night's low 56. Tuesday, a partly sunny 77. 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
2: From poisonous snakes to hungry wild animals, there are many natural dangers in the world around us. But some of the most deadly creatures live below the ocean surface and attack without warning. So what are they? Stay tuned.
3: They have this deadly venom in their spine, and they can puncture your foot, and that can be fatal.
2: This is Science, Scripture, and Salvation, a Creation Radio Journal. I'm Chris O'Brien with the Institute for Creation Research. When we use the term deadly ocean creatures, the first animal that may come to mind is the shark. However, there are so many other denizens of the deep that are just as harmful, even though they lack the sharp teeth and powerful bite of the shark. So what are these creatures, and why are they so dangerous? Why not dive in with us for the next 15 minutes as we explore the underwater world of deadly, venomous ocean dwellers. ICR biologist Dr. Gary Parker operates the Creation Adventures Museum in Florida. He cautions us that although most jellyfish are not extremely harmful to humans, there are exceptions.
3: It's been my privilege to get stung by jellyfish on numerous occasions. Jellyfish belong to a group called either Cnidarians or Cnidaria, either one will do. And these things have little stinging organelles in their cell, something called a nematocyst that's full of poison, and it can be turned inside out and ejected through the shell. A long hollow tube can actually inject poison into a little fish or a human being. And all jellyfish will have some kind of these stinging cells. Most of them are, you know, not that bad. A more powerful form of jellyfish is the colony called the Portuguese Man of War. It has a floating balloon and then dangling tentacles, which can be over 75 feet long, filled with batteries of stinging cells, and they can catch pretty large fish.
2: Retired ICR biologist Dr. Ken Cummings says this jellyfish can cause a lot of damage and even death to unsuspecting swimmers.
4: When a swimmer comes in contact with them, and there's a large number of these Portuguese man-of-war floating on the surface of the, say, the marine environment or an estuary, then the tentacles in those conditions will release a lot of these arrows, and the arrows will penetrate the skin, and they contain toxin, which can affect a human quite badly. So it depends upon the dosage and the number of attacks as to what the effect could be on a human. It could be paralyzing, and it could cause serious danger to a human under those conditions.
2: But even worse than being stung by a Portuguese man of war is being attacked by a certain jellyfish that lives in the waters of

0: Australia and Asia. Dr. Parker.
1: The most powerful of the jellyfish is the box jelly. It's called a box jelly because it's shaped like a small ice cube. It's a little cubo medusa. It's sometimes called just a little ice cube. And actually, it's transparent like an ice cube. The other name for those things is sea wasp. They don't look like a wasp, but they sting like a wasp, only worse. The jellyfish itself is quite small, has little teeny, almost microscopic tentacles with these stinging cells, so they're very hard to see. But if 5 feet of these tentacles come in contact with a human being, they can be dead within minutes.
0: Dr. Job Martin of the Incredible Creatures That Defy Evolution video series tells us that because a person can die so quickly after being stung by a sea wasp, these creatures are known as the most deadly animals on the planet.
2: The tentacles are covered with stinging cells. They call those nematocysts. And they're activated by pressure. And then when there's some pressure put on them, let's say a fish would swim up against it and put a little pressure on it, there's like a chemical trigger in there that shoots the prey with this nematocyst mechanism. A human can die within 4 minutes of the sting. Now, there is an antidote to the sting, but it's not usually available. I mean, if you're going to die in 4 minutes, you don't have time to have some antidote flown from Australia or something, but artificial respiration and things like that can help.
0: While the sea wasp or box jelly may be considered the most deadly animal on the planet, another deadly ocean creature called a stonefish has a certain distinction of its own. Dr. Parker explains.
1: Venom from the stonefish is considered the most powerful poison produced by any of the fish. And this animal lives in shallow waters, in other words, the same waters people can get into, around the Pacific, especially the Western Rim and the Indian Ocean. And they can kind of hide back in some corals and some rocks and shoals. And I have seen them. I'll give myself credit for seeing them because they are marvelously camouflaged. They're called stonefish because they look like a stone in color. But if you look really closely and you're planning on looking for them, you can occasionally see the eyes or the mouth. But they'll just sit there absolutely motionless like a rock until some little unsuspecting fish or something goes by. And then if you step on one, they have this deadly venom in their spines, and they can puncture your foot, and that can be fatal. In fact, can be easily fatal. It's a very powerful poison.
0: The next lethal ocean resident that Dr. Martin introduces us to is a beautiful little creature which lives in Pacific Ocean tide pools from Japan to Australia. It's known as the blue-ringed octopus.
2: First of all, it's one of these things that's a master at camouflage. It can hide itself down there. But then when you irritate it or step on it or something, it will turn bright yellow with blue rings all over its body. So it's yellow with these blue rings. And that's, by the way, why it's, I suppose, called the blue-ringed octopus. But anyway, it's about the size of a golf ball. So it's just a tiny little octopus. But the venom can kill a human being in minutes, and there's no known antidote yet. And the interesting part of that is the venom is not made by the octopus. But there's a certain bacteria that lives in the salivary glands of the octopus, and it is what produces the poison. But anyway, people die when that stings them. It almost immediately affects your breathing, and that leads to cardiac arrest. Once the heart can't get enough oxygen, it's going to die. And so if someone does get stung by one of these blue-ringed octopus, you have to start artificial respiration right away. And sometimes you have to continue it for 24 hours or more until the victim can start breathing on their own.
0: But animals aren't the only poisonous denizens of the deep. The next deadly sea dweller we'll talk about isn't an animal at all, but rather a microscopic plant called red tide. Dr. Cumming explains.
3: Red tide is one of the most interesting kinds of organisms that are found in the ocean. Well, they're found in freshwater also, but estuaries, open ocean, and fresh waters. And red tide is caused by a dinoflagellate, a microorganism plant, and it has pigment, so it can photosynthesize as well as ambulate or get around in the water column. These organisms are such that when they proliferate greatly, and maybe due to pollution in nutrient enrichment in the body of water, they then cause a

0: that kind of assist until the crisis is over. And it's not a good thing to go swimming in a location or be in the water when these toxins are around. It can go across the mucous membranes, your skin and so forth, to be able to get into your tissues. But primarily, it would come as a result of eating, for instance, shellfish that were subject to this red tide.
1: We've heard about some incredible venomous ocean creatures that can be fatal to human beings. But what about the origins of such deadly ocean residents? Dr. Parker says the only reason these creatures are living today is because they were created and not a product of slow and gradual evolution.
2: It's interesting here that when we talk about poisons and things like this, and we wonder how does this point to creation rather than evolution, it points to creation rather than evolution due to the complexity of the relationships and how many parts have to be present at the same time in order to produce these stinging cells and in order to produce the poisons in such a way that it doesn't kill the animal that's producing poisons. And you might say, well, that, you know, you couldn't evolve that one step at a time without killing the animal that's trying to evolve the poison.
1: Dr. Cumming would agree and adds that these creatures were made with the ability to survive.
0: They're designed to have these cells which can shoot out an arrow for the purpose of capturing food. So it's a design issue. And if it happens, once again, to be incidental that a man is affected by them, irritated or whatever, by these cells, that's not the primary purpose of them. It's the primary purpose is normal feeding. In terms of evolution, it's hard to imagine a cell of this nature that's so compact and spring-loaded and has a backup poison such that it, on demand, the cell ruptures and shoots out its dart and captures its prey. That is a highly elaborate designed entity. It is not something that's going to evolve.
1: But if everything was created good in the beginning, why are these animals so dangerous to people? Dr. Parker.
2: Why would an all-powerful, all-loving God create animals that could cause pain and misery and maybe even kill? Originally, there wasn't any death in God's creation. You know, he created animals just to eat plants and so. So you might wonder, where did these come from? And so I think what we're looking at here is a system that was originally created for benefit. It wasn't created to harm, but to benefit. If you have some kind of mutation occurring, so now an animal that produced a little bit of poison might have been originally just a signal, don't step on me. When we talk about no pain before sin, we mean no pain in the sense of anguish and frustration and suffering, but there's a different kind of pain that's just a warning signal, like touching something warm or something sharp. We have receptors that have been designed by God, you know, to tell us don't go there.
1: And although nobody likes to get stung, Dr. Martin says we can learn a valuable spiritual lesson in knowing how a sting feels.
3: And 1 Corinthians 15, down there about verse, it's the resurrection chapter in the Bible, but down about verse 54 it says, when this corruptible, talking about people that have died, shall put on incorruption, that would be at the resurrection, and this mortal, people that are alive, shall put on immortality, and they become immortal, and I think that's when the Lord Jesus comes for his people. We're instantly changed. That's called the rapture, 1 Thessalonians chapter 4 and 1 Corinthians 15 here early on. He said, then shall be brought to pass the saying it is written, death is swallowed up in victory. Verse 55, O death, where is thy sting? Now, see, God, he's made things that sting us so that we will know the sting of death and the sting of the grave and the sting of sin. And God says, you know what a sting is? I'll tell you how to avoid that sting. Put your faith and trust in Jesus.
1: As our program comes to a close, we hope that you've been encouraged. It's our desire at ICR to show that the Bible can be trusted, both historically and scientifically, and to give facts that will build your faith. As Christians, we need to understand the scientific basis for our beliefs. We pray that this program will aid you in your discovery of science and the Bible. You know, most people aren't aware that today there are thousands of scientists that are convinced of the truth of biblical creation and not evolution. Our non-denominational ministry aims to restore and strengthen the Genesis foundations of the Christian faith. If you've enjoyed today's edition of Science, Scripture, and Salvation, a Creation Radio Journal, Why not visit

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1: Here's your WLRV weather forecast for Southwest Virginia. I'm TJ Matthews. For this afternoon, it's a sunny day. High temperature 86. Tonight, a chance of shower development after midnight with a partly cloudy sky. Sends lows to 63. Tomorrow, Sunday, it's a rainy day with off and on showers and occasional rumbles of thunder. A mostly cloudy sky, high 84. Sunday night, rain is still likely, particularly prior to midnight with a low of 59 degrees under a cloudy sky. Partly sunny for Monday, high 76. With a chance of showers Monday night into Tuesday. Monday night's low 56. Tuesday, a partly sunny 77. 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
1: Here's your WLRV weather forecast for Southwest Virginia. I'm TJ Matthews. For this afternoon, it's a sunny day, high temperature 86. Tonight, a chance of shower development after midnight with a partly cloudy sky sends lows to 63. Tomorrow, Sunday, it's a rainy day with off and on showers and occasional rumbles of thunder, a mostly cloudy sky, high 84. Sunday night, rain is still likely, particularly prior to midnight, with a low of 59 degrees under a cloudy sky. Partly sunny for Monday, high 76, with a chance of showers Monday night into Tuesday. Monday night's low 56, Tuesday a partly sunny 77. 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
2: Hey man, well, it's good to be back on the radio again today. 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And we thank you so much for tuning in to our radio broadcast. I surely pray the Lord to help us and use us today to be a help and a blessing to you. I'll give you just some brief information regarding our church. We'll make one announcement concerning the Blue Ridge Baptist Camp Meeting. And we'll jump right into our continued study of Philippians chapter 4. As I mentioned, this is the Barrett Trail Baptist Church radio broadcast. Our church is located at 100 Born Again Lane in Cana, Virginia. That is the physical address of our church, as well as the mailing address. Again, that is 100 Born Again Lane in Cana, Virginia, 24317. Our church does have a webpage, barrettrailbaptistchurch.com. We have a Facebook and a YouTube page as well. The webpage has information concerning our church, the location of our church, the service times. We do have Sunday school every Sunday morning at 10. Our morning worship service is at 11, 2 p.m. on Sunday afternoon, and again at 7:30 on Wednesday nights. We'd invite you to come, be with us in any of all of our services that you possibly can. The Lord has been tremendously blessing us with visitors as of late, visitors almost every single Sunday, and we're thankful for that. We praise the Lord for it, and we thank the Lord for those who stick as well, those who stay and continue to fellowship and worship with us around the things of the Lord. Well, the Blue Ridge Baptist Camp Meeting is always the first two full weeks of the month of June. The Blue Ridge Baptist Camp Meeting building is located at 2049 Caudill Drive in Mount Airy, North Carolina. And the camp meeting this year, June the 1st through June the 5th, will be the first week of the camp meeting. Brother Leonard Fletcher, who is the pastor of the Dyson Grove Baptist Church in Mountain City, Tennessee, will be preaching. There will be different singing groups every night, a camp meeting choir each night as well. Church time is at 7:30. The second week of the camp meeting, June the 8th through the 12th, Brother James Knox, who is the pastor of the Bible Baptist Church in DeLand, Florida, will be preaching for us during the second week of the camp meeting. Again, we'll have different singing groups each night. The camp meeting choir will be singing, and we're looking forward to the Lord meeting with us in a great way. Leading up to that camp meeting, we have a rally service each month, January, February, March, April, and May. And so our rally service for the month of May will be held on Monday night, May the 18th, at the Trinity Baptist Church in Claudeville, Virginia. Again, that's at the Trinity Baptist Church in Claudeville, Virginia. That'll be on Monday night, May the 18th at 7 p.m. That church is located at 6201 Claudeville Highway in Claudeville, Virginia. Brother Chad Harrison is the good pastor there. Brother Darrell Cox will be preaching in that rally service, and Harrison Ridge will be singing. And that'll be the final rally service for the 2026 camp meeting season. Man, time comes by quickly. Seems like just a few days ago we were having the camp meeting, and now it's up on us again this year. This will be the 61st annual meeting of the Blue Ridge Baptist Camp Meeting. Sure is a privilege to be a part of that great meeting. All right, let's pray together, ask the Lord to help us, and we'll dive right in to Philippians chapter 4. Lord, we love you. We thank you for the opportunity to pray. We thank you for the privilege to be on the radio again today. I do pray that you would help us and use us, Lord, to be a help and a blessing to God's people. And for all that you do, we'll not fail to thank you and praise you for that. We do love you. Thank you for loving us. We do desire that you help us and use us. And we'll certainly thank you for that, Lord, in Jesus' name. Amen. I thought of just one more very quick announcement concerning the camp meeting before we get off of that topic. June the 26th and the 27th, we also have a camp meeting youth rally. So that

be the Blue Ridge Baptist Camp Meeting Youth Rally, Friday night, June the 26th, Saturday morning, June the 27th. Brother Jonathan Barker, the pastor of the Amazing Grace Baptist Church here in Mount Airy, will be preaching that meeting. All right, Philippians chapter 4, the Bible says in verse number 1, "Therefore, my brethren, dearly beloved and longed for, my joy and crown, so stand fast in the Lord, my dearly beloved. I beseech Eutychus and beseech Syntyche that they be of the same mind in the Lord. And I treat thee also, true yoke fellow, help those women which labored with me in the gospel, and Clement also, and with other my fellow laborers whose names are in the book of life." In verse number 1 of this great chapter, we see Paul had a fourfold attitude toward those Philippian believers. First of all, it's very clear that he loved them. We also see that he longed for them. We also see that Paul had joy when he pondered all that had happened in their lives. And then we see, lastly, that Paul counted them to be his crown. And so Paul had a dear place in his heart for these people. Now, therefore, my beloved brethren, dearly beloved and longed for, my joy and crown, so stand fast in the Lord. And so Paul was encouraging his brethren at Philippi to stand fast in the service of the Lord. It seems, and I'm certain that it's been that way all down through time, it seems to be more and more difficult to get people to be faithful to the things of the Lord. As a pastor, it's grown increasingly difficult to get people just to be faithful to church. And that is the very beginning, the very basic step is to get people to be faithful to the house of the Lord. And then you need people who will be faithful to minister in the church and to serve in the local church. And then you need folks who will be faithful to help with the ministries of the church, such as the door knocking and the street ministry and the nursing home ministry and the jail ministry and all the other ministries that you have. And it seems like the laborers are few. And of course, the Bible, Jesus said when he looked out upon the harvest, he saw that the harvest was plenteous, but the laborers were few. And so Paul is making mention of some of the believers here in Philippians chapter 4, and he is expressing his thoughtfulness, his love, his care towards them. Then he said in verse number 2, "I beseech Eutychus and beseech Syntyche that they be of the same mind in the Lord." Now, obviously, we understand the word beseech means to beg or to entreat or to ask or pray with urgency. And the only reason that Paul would be encouraging these two to be of the same mind is because they were not of the same mind. And if you're not of the same mind, that means that you are at odds with each other or that you are odds with the church as a whole. I believe one of the main reasons, well, maybe not the main reason, I think just the love of the flesh and the cares of this life is probably the main reason, but coming right in behind that, one reason we struggle with having folks be faithful to the things of the Lord and to the house of the Lord is because of the lack of unity. And so Paul called these individuals out publicly that they would be of the same mind. And he says in verse number 3, "And I entreat thee also, true yoke fellow, help those women which labored with me in the gospel, and with Clement also, and with other my fellow laborers whose names are in the book of life." And so Paul is encouraging those who are yoked up with him in the ministry, those yoke fellows, to help those women. And then he mentions women who helped him in the ministry. What a tremendous blessing to have folks help you in the ministry. I'm sure that I mentioned this on last week's broadcast, but if it were not for the women, I praise the Lord for all the men. I praise the Lord for all the women. But because it's our text here, thank the Lord for those women who labor in the gospel, labor in the ministry, helping Paul in the ministry. Now, if it weren't for the ladies in our church that are so active and taking care of numerous tasks and chores around the church house and helping out with the visitation and all of those things, what a blessing it is to serve alongside the saints of God today

by the thousands or the millions are recognized in great circles around the world. But friend, I do have my name recorded in the place that is the most important that it could ever be recorded, and that is in the Book of Life. Now, why is it such a big deal, and why specifically this Book of Life? Well, the answer to that is found in Revelation chapter 20 and verse number 15. There, the Bible says, "And whosoever was not found written in the book of life was cast into the lake of fire." Listen, friend, my name may not be up in the big lights. It may not be on the marquees. It may not be on the front page and all of that kind of stuff for notoriety. There's not thousands of people flocking to see or to hear me. But friend, my name is recorded in heaven. Amen. It's recorded in the book of life. And because of that, I will not be cast into the lake of fire. What a great blessing. Now, a simple reading of this book reminds us that our salvation isn't decided after we die. Our salvation is decided while we're still living here on this earth. Amen. And we see that because this verse in Revelation 20 and verse 15 says, "And whosoever was not found written in the book of life was cast into the lake of fire." You know what that means? That means that right now, while you're hearing the sound of my voice, you're either saved or lost. You're either forgiven or condemned. You're either headed to heaven or you're headed to hell. And that is not based upon your religion or your good works. That's dependent on whether or not you have received the Lord Jesus Christ as your personal Savior. You know that biblical salvation requires you to turn from self and to turn from all man-made religion in order to be saved. One of the great verses in the book of Acts, the historical transitional book of Acts, is this, Acts chapter 20, verse number 21, where the Bible says, "Testifying both to the Jews and also to the Greeks, repentance toward God and faith toward our Lord Jesus Christ." So we need to repent in order to be saved. You have to repent towards God and put your faith in the Lord Jesus Christ. Now, back in our text, Philippians chapter 4, look at verse number 4. The Bible says, "Rejoice in the Lord always, and again I say rejoice." So here we find that Paul is back on this theme song of rejoicing. Now, his prison bars can't cut out the joy of the Lord upon his life. To the Thessalonians, Apostle Paul wrote, "Rejoice evermore." Now, the book of Philippians is an epistle of joy. In fact, in the book of Philippians, the word rejoice is used 11 times, and the word joy is used 5 times. And there's only 4 little short chapters to the book of Philippians, to begin with. And so Paul said, "Rejoice in the Lord always." Now, I want you to pay close attention to what Paul said and what Paul did not say. He said, "Rejoice in the Lord." He did not say, "Rejoice in your trouble." He did not say, "Rejoice in your trial." He did not say, "Rejoice in your difficult situation." However, I'm glad that in our trouble, in our trial, or in our difficult situation, we can still rejoice in the Lord. Now, why is that possible, friend? How can you make such a statement? Well, because our God, our Savior, the Lord Jesus Christ, He is a faithful friend regardless of the situation. If you have a broken heart, the Lord is faithful. You have trouble in your life, the Lord is faithful. You have sin in your life, the Lord is faithful. You have bitterness, you have anger, you have physical problems, you have family problems, you have financial problems, you have relationship difficulties. I'm glad that the Lord is faithful and that you and I can faithfully trust in the Lord. Amen. What a blessing. So he is a friend, a faithful friend, excuse me, regardless of the situation. Now, there are many reasons that we could list for us to rejoice,
But let's think about these Bible passages, just a few passages quickly.

about this thought. The Bible says in Romans chapter 8 and verse 28, it says, "And we know that all things work together for good to them that love God, to them who are the called according to his purpose." So look, we can rejoice in knowing that even if we do not understand the situation, and even if we do not understand the trial, the Lord always has our best interest in his heart and mind. You can rest assured of that. Things may have fallen apart in your life. It may seem like you're spinning in a barrel. You remember the old carnival ride, the old fire ride. I think they used to have one at Carowinds years ago. You got into this bucket-like thing, and it would start spinning round and round and round, and you would be sucked up against the wall, and once it got started fast enough, the bottom would drop out of that thing, and the gravity would hold you to the wall. Your life may seem like it's spinning out of control and the bottom has dropped out. But friend, I promise you, you can rejoice in the fact that your Savior, the Lord Jesus Christ, has your best interest in his heart and in his mind. Now, the Bible says this in Romans chapter 8 and verse 31. It says, "If God be for us, who can be against us?" Now listen, friend, I don't know about you, but I'm glad that I'm on the Lord's side. And more importantly, I'm glad the Lord is on my side because I am hidden in Christ. Now, I don't want you to think for a moment that I have this idea or this thought that God has came over to sinful man's side. No, I'm simply stating that the moment that I was born again, the moment that I received the Lord Jesus Christ as my personal Savior, he took up his residence in my heart. It is an amazing thing. I am in Christ, and Christ is big enough that every one of us, all of us that are born again, can be in Christ, and yet he is small enough that he can be in the form of the Spirit of God in each of us. What a blessing. Now, the Bible says in Romans chapter 8, in verse 35, it says, "Who shall separate us from the love of Christ? Shall tribulation or distress or persecution or famine or nakedness or peril or sword? As it is written, for thy sake we are killed all the day long. We are accounted as sheep for the slaughter. Nay, in all of these things, we are more than conquerors through him that loved us. Nothing, and I do mean nothing, can separate us from the love of Christ." Now, it is a privilege of believers to rejoice in the Lord for reasons that are too numerous for us to count. And so Paul said here in verse number 4, "Rejoice in the Lord always, and again I say rejoice." Now, in verses 5 through 7, we will read verse 4 again, but in verses 5 through 7, we see a prescription for the peace of God. I don't know about you, but I rejoice in the peace of God. And so Philippians 4, "Rejoice in the Lord always, and again I say rejoice." Now look at this. "Let your moderation be known unto all men. The Lord is at hand. Be careful for nothing, but in everything by prayer and supplication with thanksgiving, let your requests be made known unto God." So verse 5 says, "Let your moderation be known unto all men. The Lord is at hand." Now, I will confess a fault. This is one of the most difficult verses for me to keep. Now, the word moderate means keeping within reasonable or proper limits. It means to be not extreme or not excessive. And so the Bible says, "Let your moderation be known unto all men." Now, there are many areas of our lives that are not necessarily sinful. However, if we don't exercise moderation in these areas, they will become excessive, causing us to be consumed by them. Now, the great downfall to not exercising moderation is that we will become consumed by things that have no eternal value. And man, when our life becomes consumed by things that have no eternal value, it will

cause us to fail to realize the soon return of our Savior. And so that's why this verse ends with this phrase, "The Lord is at hand." I want to read the entirety of the verse again. "Let your moderation be known unto all men. The Lord is at hand." Listen, friend, the devil wants to get, even if you're born again, even if you're saved, the Lord wants you to, the devil wants our lives to get so caught up in the things of this world. I'm not talking about sinful things necessarily. I'm talking about things that steal our time. I'm talking about things that take us away from the things of the Lord. There's far too many people who confess to be Christian that they don't have time to be faithful to church. They don't have time to be faithful to Bible study. They don't have time to be faithful to pray. They don't have time to be faithful to any ministries or outreaches of the church. Their lives are just consumed. Their moderation is not known to all men. Their excessiveness of the things of the world is what's known of men, and very little moderation concerning that. However, there is many whose moderation towards the things of the Lord is clearly visible. And listen, friend, the Lord is at hand. Now, I hesitate to give many examples because I'm sure that they are different for all of us. So I'll give just some examples, things that we ought to be exercise moderation in. Obviously, food is one of those. Hobbies, sports, material things, collections, etc. I'm sure that most of us know someone, or maybe sometimes even ourselves, who are fanatics in some area of their life. Now here, Paul recommends that we be known for our level-headedness. We be known for our grace, or even an even keel, or temperance, if you will. And the reason for that is the Lord is at hand. Now, first of all, there's a couple of things we can draw from this great phrase in the Bible, "The Lord is at hand." I think, first of all, there is an immediate reaction, and that is that the Lord is near. He is as close as my hand, amen. He'll take care of us. Now, even in Paul's prison cell, he was experiencing the nearness of the Lord. The Lord was there to comfort him. The Lord was there to encourage him. The Lord was there to make sure that he received adequate care. What a blessing. The Lord is at hand. Now, second of all, the second coming of Christ is at hand. Remember what the Bible said back in chapter 3, verse number 20? The Apostle Paul said, "For our conversation is in heaven, from whence we also look for the Savior, the Lord Jesus Christ." Listen, he could come at any minute. Nothing else has to be accomplished before Jesus returns for his bride, the church. Now, Sister Kay, a lady that goes to our church, she gave me a sign, or showed me, I should say, a sign in her grandmother's house. And I read something very similar to that sign in Brother Oliver Green's commentary as well. And this is what it said. It says, "Go no place we would not like to be found when Jesus comes. Say nothing we would not like to be heard saying when Jesus comes. And do nothing we would not like to be doing when Jesus comes." Now, why would you be attracted to that saying? Well, because we don't know when he's coming. I certainly wouldn't want to be in a place that would not be pleasing to the Lord when he came. I certainly wouldn't want to be saying something that I should not be saying when Jesus comes. I certainly wouldn't want to be doing anything that I should not be doing when Jesus comes. Listen, the Lord is at hand. He's near. Thank God for his presence. He's coming. Thank God for his nearness. Now, look, verse number 6. We're in Philippians 4. Verse number 6, "Be careful for nothing, but in everything, by prayer and supplication with thanksgiving, let your requests be made known unto God, and the peace of God, which passeth all understanding, shall keep your hearts and minds through Christ Jesus." Now, this is a great prayer promise that we have here in the Bible. Don't worry, amen.
take it to God, and then leave it with God. Now, these two verses are not promising that God will take away all of our problems. Quite the contrary. But they are promising that God will strengthen us with his supernatural grace amidst those problems. Now, proof of that, not that we need any further proof, but the Apostle Paul is in jail. He's in prison while he's writing this letter. Obviously, he's in a place that he would not like to be. Obviously, the conditions are not favorable, and yet God has not forsaken him. And he, although his physical problem had not been alleviated, God was with him during that trouble. You know, the Bible says in Psalm 55 and verse 22, the Bible says, "Cast thy burden upon the Lord, and he shall sustain thee. He shall never suffer the righteous to be moved." So look, of all of Paul's recorded prayers, only one was asking God for something personal or some kind of personal benefit. And I obviously we don't know all that Paul prayed. I'm sure that Paul was a tremendous praying man. But several of his prayers are recorded in Scripture. And the only one that Paul prayed for something of a personal manner was when he had that thorn in the flesh, and he prayed and asked God to take that away. And you know that was the only prayer that wasn't answered the way that Paul desired for his prayers to be answered. Now, all the rest of Paul's prayers were for others. And what a blessing to see the Lord answer those prayers. The Lord answered the prayer for him when Paul prayed for himself as well. It just wasn't the answer that he desired. Now, be careful for nothing. Now, the word careful here means to worry or to be anxious. Now, this does not mean that we should not be concerned or that we should not exercise care in worldly matters and situations that pertain to our life. But it does mean that we should not be anxious about them. Now, there's a vast difference between being concerned and being anxious. Now, when we have faith, we don't worry. And when we worry, we do not have faith. Now, the Bible says to be careful for nothing, but in everything. Now, look, I'm not going to elaborate here, but can I just remind you that the Lord cares about everything and every situation in all of our lives? What a blessing. So it says, be careful for nothing, but in everything by prayer and supplication. Now listen, it is clear, it is obvious that prayer and supplication are not the same thing. Supplication is when you are deeply burdened about a specific need or situation. Oftentimes, supplication is prayer for others or interceding on the behalf of others. And then there is prayer, which is a more general term for praying. Although there are numerous burdens always, it's not a particular thing you're interceding to God about at the time. You're not praying about anything specific. You're just praying. And so the Bible says, be careful for nothing, but in everything by prayer and supplication with thanksgiving. Now, listen, as I'm quickly running out of time, I want to just get in one thing here. If you're unthankful with the Lord's provision, you're some kind of messed up. And so we go to the Lord in prayer with supplication, with prayer. We do that with thanksgiving. Listen, God is so good to us. It's not just that he has been or that he will be. He is right now so good to us. We ought to be embarrassed if we're not overwhelmed with thankfulness for the goodness and the blessings of our great God and Savior, the Lord Jesus Christ. Listen, my time has quickly come and gone again today. May the Lord richly bless you until we meet again is our humble prayer.

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1: Here's your WLRV weather forecast for Southwest Virginia. I'm J.D. Allison. For tonight, partly cloudy skies with a low of 65. Tomorrow, a 40% chance of showers with a high of 83. Tomorrow night, a 70% chance of showers with a low of 59. On Monday, partly sunny with a high of 76. Monday night, partly cloudy with a low of 55. And on Tuesday, mostly sunny skies with a high of 78. And Tuesday night, partly cloudy with a low in the mid-50s. 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
2: How do you do? If ever there was a rebel without a cause, it was the young man in this story. He had a family that loved and supported him in spite of his behavior, which repeatedly hurt them. He had every opportunity to change his self-destructive ways, but he stubbornly refused. He hurt many people, none more than himself, by his arrogance and pride. He knew the cause of his rebellion, but he

0: Sharing the good news through true life stories of real people, this is Unshackled. 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Since 1877, Pacific Garden Mission has been in the heart of downtown Chicago, providing shelter to the homeless. And today, more help than ever is provided, thanks to caring friends who give financially that others may find new life. The mission offers more than a safe place to sleep. The old lighthouse provides food, fresh clothing, medical and dental care, counseling, and classes to hundreds of men, women, and children each day. But the greatest gift of all is new life that comes when they receive the one who said, "Ye shall know the truth, and the truth shall make you free." Now for broadcast around the earth, here's program number 2697 in the series Unshackled, the program that makes you face yourself and think.
1: You're up early, Rob.
2: Yeah, I've been practicing some new tricks. Where do you see how fast I can draw this gun now?
1: As soon as I get these boots on, I'm ready to watch.
2: We're gonna give those rats a run for their money, James.
1: Yeah, I told Mom I'd go to church this morning if she'd let me spend the night at your house.
2: And she believed you, too.
1: Yeah, but it's more fun to shoot rats in your barn. I'll go to church just before the service ends.
2: Just call me Wyatt Earp. Look at this. Oh, Jimmy! No!
0: Two teenagers with a gun are a recipe for trouble, but trouble was nothing new for the young man in this story. He cultivated a macho attitude, a cynical toughness, disrupting classes to embarrass the teachers and win points with his friends. He lied and stole and bragged about getting away with things, but he was caught in a vicious cycle. This is the story of how it all ended, the true story of James Bentley, right now on Unshackled.
1: I grew up on a small farm in North Carolina, surrounded by beautiful mountains. The middle brother of three and one sister, I had a wonderful childhood, camping, hunting, fishing, exploring. We had daily chores of milking the cows and feeding the pigs, chickens, and other animals. And in the summer, we had a garden and yard work. Now, we worked hard, but we had the best parents in the world.
3: Y'all see those millions of stars? That's the Lord's handiwork. He made the sun, moon, and stars, the earth, space, and everything else. Awesome, isn't it? All that power. And yet he loves each of us personally. The Bible says, "For God so loved the world that he gave his only begotten Son, that whosoever believeth in him should not perish, but have everlasting life." Well, come on now. I'll help you memorize that verse, and don't ever forget it.
1: We went to every church service and learned about tithing and honesty and loving your neighbor as yourself. At age 8, I realized that I needed forgiveness for lying and other sneaky tricks, like turning a little snake loose in a church. But my attempt to quit sinning lasted about 2 days. Grades 1 through 6 were spent in a little country school. And then I started junior high in town, entering a whole new world.
2: I sure wish I could go to that rock concert those guys are talking about.
1: Now, my folks won't ever let me go.
2: They wouldn't have to know.
1: Yeah, but when I get my driver's license, I can do as I please.
2: Parents spoil all the fun. They do whatever they want, but they won't let us try anything new.
1: Yeah, and teachers the same way.
2: Yeah, they tell us not to smoke, but they do.
1: You know, I'm beginning to think that most adults are hypocrites.
2: I'll bet booze ain't half as bad as they say.
1: Yeah, well, my parents told us it is terrible.
2: Let's go camping this weekend at Steve's house. His parents have booze, and we can try some.
1: Hey, cool. I want to see for myself if it's so evil. When my friends and I spent the night together, we drank, smoked, and gambled. We also stole things to support our bad habits and to prove our toughness. A girl came to our Sunday school class and told us what Jesus had done for her. He would come into our hearts and give us a brand new life, too, she said. But I was just starting to experience life. Why would I give up my freedom?

0: Now, my grandmother lived a few miles away, and during the week, I often stayed with her, even though she talked about the Bible and listened to gospel music and TV preachers.
1: Jimmy, would you help me with this jigsaw puzzle?
0: Oh, sure, Grandma.
1: Ah, makes a body tired sometimes trying to figure it out.
0: Well, why do it then? Because as soon as you finish one, you start on another one.
1: Well, puzzles are a lot like life, Jimmy. The Lord knows what it'll look like at the end all put together. But to us, it makes no sense at all. Too many missing pieces.
0: Oh, this one goes here.
1: I already tried that one. Deceptive, huh?
0: Say, Grandma, have you read the whole Bible?
1: Oh, yes. I've read it through at least 16 times.
0: 16 times?
1: Yes. Every day the Lord shows me something new.
0: Ha, this one fits.
1: Good.
0: Now, there's a chart at school that shows how we evolved from monkeys, Grandma. What do you think of that?
1: That's a lie from the devil, Jimmy. Don't you believe it. God made man in his image, and Jesus made it possible for us to live in heaven with him. I know that I'm going to be there someday.
0: Well, yeah, but how can you be so sure?
1: The Bible tells me that I can know that I'm going to heaven, and God's Spirit within me confirms it.
0: I figured Grandma was old and unlearned, so I ignored what she said. But I couldn't ignore the peace she had. At school, my bad reputation spread as my pranks got worse. My parents still made me go to church. And one Sunday, I heard a message about how a person's heart gets so hard from sin that the Lord gives up on him. How unfair a God, I thought, and I became even more rebellious. I treated Christian kids with special contempt.
2: Oh, the bus is late today.
0: Yeah, maybe it won't come at all.
2: Maybe you all should just cut school today.
3: Oh, I don't think God wants y'all to do that.
0: Hey, there is no God. Y'all have been fooled. God is a man-made tale that people made up to keep us in line. It's a joke.
3: Oh, God's going to strike you down for saying things like that.
0: Well, then let him. I ain't afraid of anyone or anything. I had it all figured out, I thought, in my pride and my arrogance. I'd do my own thing. I rigged the phone so Mom couldn't hear it when I skipped school. Really cool. And then I had to go to summer school to pass the 9th grade. Not so cool. As soon as I could drive, I started drag racing, which led to even more destructive stunts. My parents disciplined me, but I persisted with my antics.
4: Sit down, son. I want to talk to you.
0: Yeah? What's up?
4: Several of the neighbors called saying you boys were driving a tractor right through their pastures, busting down gates and all. Their cows got loose and mangled. Do you know how hard it is to sort out those animals, not to mention rebuilding the gates?
0: Well, I wasn't driving that tractor, Dad. Robbie was. I tried to talk him out of doing that, but he did it anyway.
4: Then you stop running around with that boy, you hear me? He's a bad influence on you. You and your friend are going to help undo the damage.
0: Aw, Dad, it's not my fault. I was lying, of course, just as I lied to Mom when I spent the night with my friend drinking and reveling as we practiced our pistol tricks, planning to shoot rats in his barn. As he demonstrated his draw that Sunday morning, I remembered that I had loaded the pistol the night before. The gun went off, and the bullet hit me below my left eye. My friend saw the blood and ran into the kitchen. His mother called the rescue squad and my parents, and as I lay in the rescue vehicle, I could feel myself dying. Getting smaller and smaller, I thought about my rotten life and knew I should pray, asking God's forgiveness. But pride stood in the way.
5: I can't believe he's still alive, Mr. Bentley. Most amazing thing.
4: Is he out of the woods, Doctor?
5: No, he's not. The bullet clipped the edge of his throat, and he bled internally. He almost drowned in his own blood.
4: Oh, did you get the bullet out?
5: No, we can't. It's lodged on the inside of his spine against the nexus of nerves. If we try to remove it, he could end up paralyzed. It's a miracle he isn't paralyzed already.
4: Can we see him now, Doc?
5: Yes. But prepare yourself. His head is swollen and he's coughing up blood from his lungs. He might lose the sight in his left eye.
0: My wonderful mother never left my side for days. My Sunday school teacher drove 40 miles to see me and said the Lord was surely watching over me and must have a purpose for me since he saved my life. And with a voice dripping with sarcasm, I said, if the Lord was watching out for me, this wouldn't have happened. And when I was well enough to go home, I still couldn't move well. I was very depressed for several weeks until I went back to school.
2: How you doing, James?
0: My neck and throat hurts all

0: spent with my friends drinking, dirt biking, racing, and driving around profiling. We disrupted class so much we had to apologize over the PA system. Sometimes the principal whooped us, and my parents whooped me too. And when they learned about our antics, I would lie, always blaming others. If they believed me, I still resented them. My behavior made me depressed and miserable, so I acted even worse. It was a vicious cycle. One night, I persuaded my brother to let me drive his car.
1: Oh, cool car, James. Hey, go past the school. The game's going on and everybody will see us.
0: Hey, here comes a car. I bet I can beat him through the intersection.
1: Hey, it's a cop car. Hey, we can't let him find all this beer.
0: Don't worry, they won't catch me.
1: Wow, hey. Oh, you're doing great, James. They had to slow down for that car you cut off.
0: Yeah, I'm going for the city limit. It's only a mile away, and they have to stop there.
1: They didn't stop at the city limits.
0: Well, don't worry. I've been driving since I was 10. I know these hills.
1: They're falling behind. I don't see them. You guys are a bunch of wimps.
0: All right, I'll let them out.
1: Hurry up! Here come the cops!
0: There's a big curve ahead. If I get on the inside ditch, we won't have to slow down.
1: You better hope there's no car coming.
0: Mate!
1: They missed the turn! They plowed right into that field! We did it, James!
0: We bragged all the way to the next little cove where, a few minutes later, a state police car pulled in and I was arrested for speeding, reckless driving, and drunk driving. I sat in jail that night under a blanket of depression. Not once did I see that my bad situation was my own doing. I just felt hopeless.
2: We'll hear the outcome of Jimmy's story very soon. 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
0: Dad got me out of jail the next morning. He didn't say much on the way home, but I could tell he was completely fed up, and so was Mom.
3: How could you do something so crazy, Jimmy?
0: Everybody drives fast sometime, Mama. Well, how was I to know that they would make the curve and roll over? I made it. They're supposed to be the experts.
3: They're in the hospital, Jimmy. What if they died?
0: Well, they didn't die.
3: You just don't get it, do you? This will be on your record forever.
0: I can handle it.
3: Well, I reckon you know your brother will never let you drive his car again.
0: Yeah, he already told me.
3: And you're not driving ours either.
0: I'll get around.
3: You might not be so cocky after you go to court.
0: For having outrun the police, my reputation at school soared and drove away the feelings of depression that had engulfed me. Dad let me handle the mess I was in, and I went to court without a lawyer. The judge revoked my license for a year and sentenced me to 6 months in the county prison. I felt as if the whole world fell in on me. And then a man stood up in the back of the courtroom and asked to speak with the judge, after which he revised my sentence.
1: So he was a probation officer. You are one lucky dude, James.
0: Oh, what do you mean? I can't drive for a year, and I have to pay a $300 fine.
1: Yeah, but at least you don't have to spend time in prison.
0: Oh,

0: Year's probation's a long time, and that guy's gonna visit me every month. Who needs that?
1: I still say you're lucky he went to bat for you. At least now you can graduate.
0: I couldn't see the hand of God helping me again and again, despite my lousy attitude. Dad helped me get a part-time job, but I brooded because most of my earnings went to pay the fine. When I got kicked off the school bus, Mom arranged a ride for me with a neighbor. I even rode a horse to school one day. My grades were lousy, but I managed to graduate.
2: You should think about joining the Navy, Jimmy.
0: And be ordered around by some drill instructor? No thanks, Dad.
3: Well, you have to do something with your life.
0: Well, why can't I just enjoy the summer?
3: Well, summer's almost over, and you need to make your plans for the future. What about tech school?
0: Oh, I hate the idea of sitting in a classroom again.
3: Well, tech school is different, Jimmy. You take classes that help you get a good job. You don't want to work for minimum wage forever.
0: I can't afford tech school.
3: Well, I'm sure your dad will help you if you apply yourself.
0: Well, at least I can get my driver's license back and start driving again. Wrong. I couldn't afford car insurance. So Mom helped me get enrolled in tech school and Dad paid my tuition. Mom drove me to class 40 miles round trip. Was I grateful to them? No. I thought it was their duty to help me. Because I waited so long to apply, I had to attend night school, which would take 3 years, but my grades were better in tech school. The following summer, I went to New York for a cousin's wedding, and I was drawn to a bridesmaid named Anne, and we began dating.
4: You rode your horse to school? Oh, you're funny, James.
0: Well, beats walking. I couldn't find a place to tie him up, though.
4: However did you graduate? Pulling all those pranks.
0: Are you kidding? It was a prank that helped me graduate. You see, I was failing English, so I started wearing a coat and tie to class because the teacher hated sloppy clothes. It worked. I passed.
4: My parents said they couldn't understand your southern accent.
0: Well, I can't understand their Norwegian accent, so we're even.
4: Well, they asked me about the shooting accident. Does it still hurt?
0: Yeah, my neck hurts every day.
4: But at least you didn't lose your vision.
0: Yeah, it's poor in the left eye. I've lost some of my hearing in my left ear, but, well, I can see you. And I sure like what I see and hear.
4: Well, you're not like any other guy I've ever known.
0: Of course not, Annie. I'm going places. You know, I heard about construction work overseas where I can earn lots of money in a short time, and then I'll be independent.
4: Oh, but I wouldn't see you again.
0: Well, don't count on that. I'd like to see a lot more of you. Back home again, working and going to school, my weekends got wilder. Some of my friends were smoking pot, but, yeah, I didn't like drugs. We talked about robbing a store just for sport, and we always had a gun in our cars. That's how low we were sinking. And after one drunken night when we got into a fight with some boys from another town, I lay in bed feeling miserable, hating my rotten life and remembering scriptures from my childhood. The one bright spot was Anne, and I loved talking to her by phone.
5: It's not like you to have doubts, James.
0: Well, I just wonder what it's all about sometimes.
5: Well, maybe it's just the job.
0: Maybe. Well, you know, you work all your life and then... Hey, what do you think about God?
5: What do you mean?
0: Well, do you believe in him?
5: Well, yeah, of course. Do you?
0: Well, I did as a child, and then I didn't for a long time. But I can't bring myself to be an atheist. I guess if there's a God, he's pretty mad at me.
5: Well, I think he forgives.
0: I don't know. I've done some things I shouldn't have.
5: We all do, James.
0: I visited Anne several times, and we were engaged in the fall, but my drinking got worse. And one night, while driving around with a friend, I ran a stop sign, and a cop pulled me over. And I didn't have my wallet with license, and when I opened the glove box to get my registration, my friend's gun stared back at us. I spent the night in jail, and once again, my father bailed me out.
2: Son, how is it you didn't have your driver's license with you?
0: See, I changed clothes after work, and I forgot to put my wallet in my pocket, and...
2: Mm-hmm, and a gun?
0: Oh, it's my friend's. I forgot he put it in the glove box.
2: Did he fess up?
0: Didn't matter. The cops, they jerked us out of the car and frisked us and charged me with having a concealed weapon when it wasn't even my gun.
2: Yeah.
0: And I can't believe the bad luck I have. And then my friend, he didn't even come to get me this morning.
2: Jimmy, friends let you down. The only one that sticks closer than a brother is Jesus. He's the only one you can...

An attorney friend of my dad's intervened, and I was only fined a few bucks, and they kept the gun. My depression wore off, and I went back to my old rebellious ways. One Friday night, a couple of guys and I drove to Myrtle Beach, 8 hours away. We drank all the way, spent a few hours on the beach, and then started driving back. I prided myself on being able to drink and drive, even without sleep. And then I didn't see a red light and slammed into another car.

0: Hello?
1: Mama, I had an accident.
0: Jimmy, are you hurt?
1: No, but I totaled my car.
0: Oh, Jimmy, was anyone hurt?
1: No, just the car.
0: Where are you?
1: In Columbia.
0: Columbia? Can you get home?
1: Well, I'll miss some friends. We'll hitchhike.
0: I'm glad no one was hurt, Jimmy. We'll do whatever we can to help you.
1: Pride wouldn't let me show my devastation to the guys as we hitchhiked home, riding in the back of a pickup. Never in my life was I so glad to be home. I felt like finding a hole and crawling into it forever. My loving parents made me see how rotten I was, but I also saw their love for me. Dad helped me haul the car back and find the parts to piece it back together, but my depression kept returning and my rebellious lifestyle made me want to commit suicide. I thought of the blasphemous things I said about God and His mercy toward me, and one night I was so miserable that I felt myself being pulled closer and closer to hell. I began to tremble and I cried out to God, "Oh God, save me. I don't want to go to hell. Please save me."
0: Good morning, Jimmy.
1: Mama, I gotta go talk to the preacher.
0: The preacher? Why?
1: Well, I just experienced the worst night of my life. I just have to see if he can help me.
0: Okay, son. I'll call and see if he's in. I can take you there.
2: And how can I help you, Jimmy?
1: Well, I had the most miserable night last night. I felt like I was dying. I was being taken to hell.
2: What's going on with you?
1: Well, I turned my back on God, and I call Him some really bad names, and I've done so many terrible things, lying and stealing and breaking the law. I've hurt so many people. Can God still love me? Can He forgive me for all I've done?
2: Jimmy, everybody sins.
1: Oh, but not like me.
2: God says all have sinned. The Bible says there is none righteous, no, not one.
1: Well, why would He forgive me?
2: Because Jesus died for our sins. Let me read you some verses. Romans chapter 5, verse 8. But God commendeth His love toward us, in that while we were yet sinners, Christ died for us. You see, Jesus didn't die for good people, because there aren't any. He died to save sinners. He said, "I came not to call the righteous, but sinners to repentance." The Bible says the Son of God was manifested that He might destroy the works of the devil.
1: But can He forgive me for blaspheming His name?
2: Yes, Jimmy. If we confess our sins, He is faithful and just to forgive us our sins and to cleanse us from all unrighteousness.
1: Could I ask the Lord right now to forgive me?
2: Of course. Let's kneel and pray to Him.
1: I confessed every sin I could remember, and then I asked Jesus to save me. I told Him I wanted to give Him my life. Hallelujah, the chains of sin were broken. I began to read my Bible and tell others what had happened to me, and I called Ann.
3: I'm not sure I understand, but I'm glad for you, James.
1: Ann, the devil tried to destroy me all my life, using my own pride as a lure, but Jesus set me free. I don't feel compelled to do outrageous things now just to get attention. I'm reading the Bible, and it's full of wisdom, just like my grandmother said.
3: What do your friends think of all this?
1: Oh, they think I'm nuts, and they stay away from me. But I'll take Jesus any day. It's like the whole world has changed.
3: Well, I'm sure your parents are happy.
1: They put up with so much all these years. It was their love that helped me see how bad I was. I sure love them for their faithfulness. A year later, I graduated and went to work at Newport News Shipbuilding in Virginia. And then Ann and I were married, and as we grew in knowledge, she came to Christ a year later. And that was nearly 30 years ago, and our four children are grown. I give my testimony as a warning to others. Living a life of sin and rebellion is playing Russian roulette with your eternal destiny. Sin cost me so much. I missed out on a close relationship with my parents and siblings during my youth. Sin cost me my health after shooting. And sin polluted my mind and caused me to miss out academically. Now, sin gave me a police record, but God loved me and sent Jesus to set me free and gave me a new life.
4: Listening friend, God will do the same for you. If you'd like to invite Him into your heart and life, pray with us right now. Lord, I am a sinner and cannot change myself. I believe you died to cleanse me of my sins. I believe you rose from the dead, and I'm asking you to save me and come into my heart and life right now to give me new life. Thank you, God, for making me your child. In Jesus' name I pray, amen. Rejoice in your new life and let us know so we can send you some literature to help you walk in faith. 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

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Heard in the true story of James Bentley were Jim Parks, Mike Baccarella, Liz Zweifler, Mickey O'Donnell, Chuck McLennan, and Fred Stone. 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
1: Here's your WLRV weather forecast for Southwest Virginia. I'm J.D. Allison. For tonight, partly cloudy skies with a low of 65. Tomorrow, a 40% chance of showers with a high of 83. Tomorrow night, a 70% chance of showers with a low of 59. On Monday, partly sunny with a high of 76. Monday night, partly cloudy with a low of 55. And on Tuesday, mostly sunny skies with a high of 78. And Tuesday night, partly cloudy with a low in the mid-50s. 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
1: Here's your WLRV weather forecast for Southwest Virginia. I'm J.D. Allison. For tonight, partly cloudy skies with a low of 65. Tomorrow, a 40% chance of showers with a high of 83. Tomorrow night, a 70% chance of showers with a low of 59. On Monday, partly sunny with a high of 76. Monday night, partly cloudy with a low of 55. And on Tuesday, mostly sunny skies with a high of 78. And Tuesday night, partly cloudy with a low in the mid-50s. Thanks for listening to your weather source for Southwest Virginia, WLRV,

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1: Here's your WLRV weather forecast for Southwest Virginia. I'm J.D. Allison. For tonight, partly cloudy skies with a low of 65. Tomorrow, a 40% chance of showers with a high of 83. Tomorrow night, a 70% chance of showers with a low of 59. On Monday, partly sunny with a high of 76. Monday night, partly cloudy with a low of 55. And on Tuesday, mostly sunny skies with a high of 78. And Tuesday night, partly cloudy with a low in the mid-50s. Thanks for listening to your weather source for Southwest Virginia, WLRV.

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1: Here's your WLRV weather forecast for Southwest Virginia. I'm Keith Maloney. As we head into the day, we're going to have showers and thunderstorms. The high temperature will be near 83 degrees. Winds are going to be out of the southwest 5 to 15 miles per hour. Sunday night, skies will become mostly cloudy with a low temperature down to around 59. We'll still have a good possibility of showers and thunderstorms. Winds will be out of the northwest around 5 miles per hour. And taking a look at Monday, skies are going to be partially sunny all day with a high temperature near 76. 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